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2: 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Because of you, we've been able to engage with the community at events like Juneteenth and Earth Day. 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
1: 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The interior of a locked car can reach high temperatures within minutes. If you see a child alone in a car, call 911 immediately. 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

0: A world-renowned keyboardist and vocalist, John Cleary draws upon 35 years of immersion in the New Orleans music scene to produce an eclectic style steeped in 70s soul, gospel, funk, and Afro-Caribbean rhythms. I'm Ryan McMakin, and on this episode of Savannah Music Festival Live, we'll listen to a solo concert given by Cleary at our 2019 festival. In this Savannah Music Festival debut, John Cleary and his trio played on a co-bill with John Medeski's Mad Skillet at Ships of the Sea North Garden Assembly Room. A last-minute artist cancellation for the following day left an open set on a bill with vocalist and songwriter Kat Edmondson. Knowing John Cleary's aptitude for solo performance and his recent work showcasing his deep knowledge of the history of New Orleans rhythm and blues piano, we asked him if he might be able to stay in Savannah for an extra day to take on a solo set. Thankfully, he accepted and gave this stellar performance at the Charles H. Morris Center. In 1980, as soon as he was old enough to leave, Cleary departed England for the Crescent City, which has inspired his musical ambitions from an early age. When his flight touched down in New Orleans, Cleary immediately took a taxi to the Maple Leaf, where New Orleans piano legends Roosevelt Sykes and James Booker both regularly played. By 1989, Cleary had recorded his first album and began touring internationally. After a multi-year stint with Bonnie Raitt's band, Cleary left in 2009 to focus on his own music, all of which bears the stamp of the Englishman's adopted hometown. Let's go now to the stage at the Charles H. Morris Center in Trustees Garden and listen as John Cleary kicked off his solo set live at the 2019 Savannah Music Festival.
1: All right, how y'all doing? Everybody feeling good? Cool, all right. So I'm going to play y'all some New Orleans rhythm and blues piano, if that's cool with everybody. I'm going to start with a tune by one of the old legends of New Orleans rhythm and blues piano who actually is still with us. His name is Huey Piano Smith, and this will give you all a taste of the funky percussive side of the New Orleans. Everybody ready?

Thank you so much. Thank you.

This next thing I'm going to play for you is a Professor Longhair tune based on the Junkers Blues, which is an 8-bar blues form out of New Orleans. And this one's called Tipitina.

Thank you. And that song was always interesting to me because really it's the style of New Orleans. People talk about New Orleans jazz and New Orleans rhythm and blues, but New Orleans funk is a whole different thing. And funk really is the way you break up the four beats of a bar when you play. And most blues is pretty straight. But the old Junkers blues in New Orleans, when they used to play in the old days, they had a little, what they call swing, a little lilt. Shuffle kind of groove goes ta-ta, ba-boom, ka-ka-ka. But when Professor Longhair got hold of it, he played it straight, like this. Instead of... But when you play it straight, all of a sudden you can start exploring and breaking up all the different elements of the subdivisions that make up the beats of the tune. And when you start doing that, then you can start putting the emphasis on the weak aspects of the rhythm, which kind of upsets the apple cart a little bit, and then you have to write it. And that, when you introduce that, that's what makes people want to get up and dance. That's what makes it funky. So he went from this to this. Every piano player out of New Orleans has taken, cranked it up a little bit, more as they went along. And that was kind of Dr. John's contribution to Tipitina. He was doing this

Anyway, a little bit of background. Of how that... Every once in a while when I'm doing these solo... I play solo gigs all the time, and I play a lot with my band and with other people's bands, but there are often occasions where... It's kind of good just to let people understand a little bit about what it is that you're doing, and having it's like having a little glimpse under the bonnet at what's going on in the engine. And with New Orleans music, there's a great deal of historical background as to why you play the notes you play when you play them. And another interesting aspect of that particular last tune I played, when I played it, I played a whole different bunch of arrangements and way approaches to playing it. And essentially, it's very simple. But one thing that kind of comes through a lot in New Orleans music, that much more than the soul or R&B music from any other part of the United States, was what we here call rumba.

When you hear that in New Orleans R&B, it's a little glimpse of the history of where this music comes from, because really that is a telltale feature. It's a bit like looking at a cousin and spotting the eyebrows are the same as your uncle or something. A little genetic trait that gives the game away. And really that's because New Orleans music evolved at a time when New Orleans was not the Deep South, it was actually the far north. When you consider that New Orleans was the northernmost tip of the Caribbean world, the Catholic Caribbean world, that included Havana and Port-au-Prince in Haiti, all the way over to Mexico, and New Orleans represented the northernmost part of that world. And when New Orleans was sold in the Louisiana Purchase, it went overnight from being El Norte to the Deep South. But that little thing in the rhythm there is the giveaway that New Orleans roots, musical roots, lie to the south rather than to its north. And so Cuba was really the center, the cultural center of that musical world. So let me play you, I'll play you a piece of Cuban classical music, and then I'll give you a little taste of a piece of New Orleans classical music for the same time, and you'll be able to hear that rumba thing in there. So let me see which one I'm going to play. I'm going to play a thing by Ernesto Lecuona.

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1: Thank you.

So I'm going to play, I've got a little bit of time left. I'm going to play a blues, and I'll play a little boogie woogie in a New Orleans style. And this one is called Port Street Blues. Actually, I'm going to change my mind. I'm going to play Frenchman Street Blues. Different thing altogether. Scared of my ashes on Frenchman Street.

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And this is a little thing for you. 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Thank you. I appreciate it.

0: 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See you again. Thank you.
1: We've been listening to a solo performance by John Cleary live at the 2019 Savannah Music Festival. And because that set ran shorter than 1 hour, we'll listen to a few recorded tracks from his past albums. Let's begin with the song Go to the Mardi Gras from their album Mo Hippa Live, released in 2008. This is John Cleary and the Absolute Monster Gentleman.
0: All right, we're ready. I'm going to play some Mardi Gras music for you.

We just heard the song Dynamite by John Cleary from his 2018 album of the same name. Those last two songs followed a solo live performance by Cleary.

And that brings us to the end of another edition of Savannah Music Festival Live. The concert was recorded and mixed by Kevin Rose of Elevated Basement Studio. You can hear this program again online at savannahmusicfestival.org. I'm Ryan McMakin, and I invite you to join us again next week for another edition of Savannah Music Festival Live.

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1: 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More information about this exhibit can be found at www.telfair.org.

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1: Drawn to the Sea artist Richard J. King will be doing a presentation about his comic featuring the catastrophic boiler explosion of the luxury ship Pulaski in 1838 and the five other works he has authored and illustrated about the ocean at the Ships of the Sea Maritime Museum, Sunday, September 27th at 3 p.m. This event is without charge and open to the public.

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Uh-huh. 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
0: Women Heart Savannah, a local heart health support group, meets on the third Thursday of each month from 5:30 to 6:45 p.m. at the Chatham County Health Department Midtown Clinic at 1602 Drayton Street. 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

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Welcome to Classical Eclectic, with the best in classical music on the radio in Savannah. I'm your host, Dave Lake. First this hour, we have Johann Sebastian Bach's Partita for solo flute in A minor, BWV 1013, as performed by Petri Alenko from the album Bach Flute Sonatas Volume 1.

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First this hour, we have Leos Janacek's Melody Youth for Wind Sextet, as performed by Sebastian Bell, Janet Claxton, Anthony Pay, Michael Harris, Martin Gatt, and Philip Aesop, from the album Janacek Chamber and Orchestral Works.

You've been listening to Leos Janacek's Melody Youth for Wind Sextet, as performed by Sebastian Bell, Janet Claxton, Anthony Pay, Michael Harris, Martin Gatt, and Philip Estop, from the album Janacek Chamber and Orchestral Works. 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

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And this is from the Little Big Debussy Box album. 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

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Sadly, his story a woe he tells. 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

Good morning. I'm Reverend Lisa Day, minister of the Unitarian Universalist Church of Savannah. 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

0: Here at the UU Church of Savannah, we are working to build a diverse, multicultural, and beloved community. We celebrate the presence and participation of all who enter. We warmly welcome you, whether you're on YouTube or if you're here with us on site, wherever you may be on your journey. If you're visiting with us this morning, we like to make you feel welcome, and we have a tradition where we allow you to introduce yourself and tell us where you're visiting from, if you feel comfortable with that. Gail is going to bring you a microphone, and it's part of our commitment to accessibility to use microphones whenever possible so that everyone in the sanctuary and on YouTube can hear us. Are there any visitors on this side who would like to introduce themselves? Okay, we have a couple. Gail is bringing, will bring the mic to you.
1: Hi, good morning. I'm Kim Sladen. This is my third visit, and I hope to come more often. I moved to Savannah in October last year.
0: Welcome. There was one up here. Gail?
2: Good morning. My name is Barb Kessler. I am from Fort Walton Beach, Florida, and I'm here visiting my daughter and son-in-law and my two grandbabies.
0: Welcome. And are there any visitors on this side who would like to introduce themselves? Okay. Great. Well, it's wonderful to have you all here with us, whether this is your first time or your 100th time or your 1,000th time or your 10,000th time. If you're looking for a new faith community, we encourage you to visit with us more than once to get a feel for our worship style and our approach to matters of faith and religion. I do invite you to join us in Ron Hall after the service today. I'm not sure if there's coffee or refreshments, but either way, as a professional yapper, I'm sure we can talk. Please follow the crowd through this door and go down the ramp, or you can leave out the front and kind of make a circle to go back through the courtyard and join us in the social hall. We have a couple of cards that are in the pew back in front of you. The first one is our rainbow chalice card. It's also bright yellow, so funny that we call it the rainbow chalice when we could just say the yellow card. Either way, this one is if you're new and you'd like to receive our newsletter and a welcome letter from our minister, you can either scan the QR code on the back or you can fill it out and drop it in the offering plate. We also have our heart chalice card. This is our joys and sorrows card. If you have a joy or a sorrow that you'd like to share, please write it on the card and pop that in the offering plate when it goes by as well. We do sing and speak some responses during our service. All of those are detailed out in our order of service. One is after the story for all ages, and one is after our joys and sorrows, and one is after our offering. So you will find those there. Church announcements are emailed to members and friends on Tuesdays and Fridays, so you can check your email about everything that's happening. You know, summer is a little bit slower here in Savannah, so church life also sort of slows down, but that doesn't mean that there aren't things for you to do. So check the order of service insert or those weekly e-blasts. With the lighting of our chalice, the symbol of our Unitarian Universalist faith, we enter into sacred time. Our chalice lighter this morning is Raven Dodd. In the Unitarian Universalist tradition, our chalice is symbolic of the light of reason, the warmth of community, and the flame of hope. Today, our chalice lighting words are from Andrew Kennedy. We come to love a church, the traditions, the history, and especially the people associated with it. And through these people, young and old, known and unknown, we reach out, both backward into history and forward into the future, to link together the generations in this imperfect but blessed community with memory and hope.
3: 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From beyond the playful summer clouds, beyond the earth's thin blue line, from

the bright moon and meteor showers, we hear the call to look and listen carefully, to turn away from a world that buys and sells happiness, to fully experience the luring whisper of your heart's truth. Why not today? Why not now? We are here and together at home in this evolving place, home in this ever-changing breath and body, home in this dewy morning, even as it reaches toward a high, hot noon. We hear the call from far beyond and deep within, and we do not hear it alone. So come, let us worship together. Please rise in body or spirit for opening hymn number 44.

called Together by Mona Damluji, and illustrations are by Inosato Nagaro. One star shines as distant light. And when stars shine together, they make our galaxy. One bee wanders through my garden. And when bees work together, they are a colony. One bird calls into the wind. And when birds call together, they make a cacophony. One tree grows toward the sun. And when trees grow together, they make a canopy. One voice sings a tender song. And when voices sing together, they make harmony. One instrument plays an unforgettable beat. And when instruments play together, they are a symphony. One mountain rises to a mighty peak. And when mountains rise together, they are majesty. One wave is a surfer's dream. And when waves move together, they are an endless sea. One of us can make a home. And when we come together, we are family. One of us can love with all our heart. And when we love together, we build community. One of us can speak up for justice. And when we speak up together, we create a world of possibility. Thank you for being good listeners. This is your story.

0: and sorrows, spoken and unspoken. I have a joy that I get to see my friend Paul Winston here today with us in church. It's great to have you, Paul. Will you please join me in our responsive reading, printed in the order of service? Sorrow is everywhere.
1: Yet joy is even more.
0: As we mourn together,
1: so we celebrate together,
0: and offer thanks,
1: that we are not alone.
0: So may it be, now and in all the days to come.
2: This meditation is based on We Are the Great Turning podcast, bonus episode number 2, and Daniela Meadows' 1994 Envisioning a Sustainable World talk. I invite you to take a deep breath and settle into your body. You may close your eyes or soften your gaze. Feel your feet on the ground, and notice the temperature of the air on your skin. Now let's zoom back in our mind's eye all the way out into space to see our Earth from above. Can you see it? Now begin to slowly zoom back into a different version of our world. One that is truly just and life-sustaining. Now continue zooming back in toward the land where we live, seeing the marshes, rivers, and ocean from above. And then zoom in even closer over the rooftops, all the way to your home. What does it feel like to wake up here in the morning? Where does your food, energy, and water come from? When you look out the window or step out the door, what does it look like? Who else lives around you, human and non-human, and how do you relate to each other? Now let's look around your neighborhood. How is it arranged so that children and elders and everyone in between are safe and happy and thriving? How are families taken care of? What kind of work do you do in this just, life-sustaining world? What is your special role in your community? How does it feel to do this work, and who do you do it with? And what does joy, creativity, and celebration look like for you, your household, and your community? What makes life beautiful? How do you enjoy and interact with the natural world around you? Now let's look at the broader community that your neighborhood is a part of, your city, your state. How do people relate to one another here in this just and life-sustaining world? How do they meet their needs for food, clothing, transportation? How do they make decisions and resolve conflict? How do they treat people of different ages, genders, races, abilities, and talents? How do they fit in with nature? How do they relate to the plants, animals, soil, water, stones, and stars? And now we'll zoom back in, living this more just and life-sustaining world to come back to our own world as it is now. And as you open your eyes and come back, take a moment to notice how you feel after taking this journey. When you came in, you were likely handed a note card and a colored pencil. So I invite you to take a minute or two to write down what you saw, what you heard, what you smelled or felt on this journey into the future. And then after the service, as you exit Tehran Hall, there's a bulletin board there that says, "I went to the future and we're going to put your note cards up there. This is inspired by Rob Hopkins, author of How to Fall in Love with the Future.

I have two readings for you today. The first one is Mornings at Blackwater Pond by Mary Oliver. For years, every morning, I drank from Blackwater Pond. It was flavored with oak leaves and also, no doubt, the feet of ducks. And always it assuaged me from the dry bowl of the very far past. What I want to say is, the past is the past, and the present is what your life is, and you are capable of choosing what that will be, darling citizen. So come to the pond, or the river of your imagination, or the harbor of your longing, and put your lips to the world and live your life. The next reading is an excerpt from a book called The Roots of Resistance. It's the sequel to The Dandelion Insurrection by Rivera Sun. We must hear from everyone, he wrote. Every person who has ever taken action with the Dandelion Insurrection. The man from the north called forward the voices from the Dandelion Insurrection, lifting the conversation on tactics out of the bullhorns of the few and into the hearts of the many. For too long, the loudest voices had dominated the discussions on tactics. Many people had been shoved into silence, and now was the time to speak out. He stepped down off his platform, quieted the roar in his throat, and beckoned to the timid, the shy, the tired, the weak. The choice was not a decision for one voice alone. In a leaderful movement, everyone had to step forward. Each person had to choose to embody the world they longed to create. From all directions and corners of the country they came. The man from the north was joined by the woman in the southeast, the kid on the coast, the guy in the Bible Belt, the school teacher by the lake. The answer to Charlie's passionate cry flew across the landscape of controversy with a golden clarity of heart. From the mechanic in the Rust Belt, the pastor upcountry, the emancipator down south. The free ranger in Texas, the fisherman in Maine. Letters and essays flooded the alternate. These were the voices silenced by the smash of windows and the vitriol of hate. These were the people who couldn't, who wouldn't throw bricks. They were the mothers and fathers who could not bring their children into a street fight. These were the original dandelions that had chosen nonviolence in dangerous times. We are the true roots of resistance, they declared, and the scraggly leaves, golden flowers, and wind-borne seeds. They remember the days when reading an essay was treason. They remember the courage it took to speak truth out loud at the dinner table. They remember the times when to be kind, be connected, and be unafraid was a dangerous and revolutionary act. They remembered how the Dandelion Insurrection emerged from the smallest stories of resistance. Mothers who told the truth, children who shared their lunches, men who stood together in times of distress, people who turned back the tide of fear in their hearts, and communities who burst forth with love. We are the dandelions, the insurrection against hate, the flowers bursting through concrete and the grip of control. We stand enduring, indomitable, and eternal. We are the body of the people, immortal. We'll outlast the dangers. We'll rise to the challenges. We'll live to see the dawn of our changes arrive with the sun.
So please rise in body or spirit for hymn number 123.

Well, thank you to Reverend Lisa and everyone here at UU Savannah for inviting me to speak today. I'm Beth Remes. I'm the Coastal Outreach and Resiliency Coordinator for Georgia Interfaith Power and Light, affectionately known as GIPL, and I work pretty closely with your green team here. If you're on the green team, would you mind raising your hand? Yes. Yay. Like the meditation we just participated in, there are many imagined versions of our world. Walk into any bookstore or scroll through streaming platforms, and you will find entire sections of speculative fiction dedicated to dystopian stories. An imagined world where the remaining people are on a scorched or flooded earth, fighting for survival. What if a regenerative, just, and peaceful world permeated our culture as much as, or more than, stories like The Handmaid's Tale or The Hunger Games? If Einstein is correct, and our imagination is more important than knowledge and a preview of life's coming attractions, then let's use our moral imagination to tell a new story, where separation, scarcity, and power over is replaced with connection, abundance, and power with. Moral imagination is our capacity to imagine for the well-being of the whole. It allows us to imagine beyond how things could be to how things should be, and to look through the eyes of others and stretch the circle of moral concern. While speculative fiction and the vision for what is possible in a future world is dominated by these dystopian narratives, there are other subgenres that widen our sense of what is possible. There is solarpunk, which is a literary, artistic, and social movement that envisions and work toward actualizing a sustainable future, interconnected with nature and community. And I just learned about the term hopepunk, which explores resistance, rebellion, and resilience as counters to apathy and cynicism. Characters in this genre fight for positive change, practice radical kindness, and enact communal responses to challenges. I think many of Rivera's son's books, like the one I just read from, would fall into this category. Given that there are very few utopian novels in existence, maybe there is a sense that humans are too jaded or cynical to write about a perfect world. It's actually hard to even say the word utopia with like an out of note of sarcasm or an eye roll, isn't it? It seems so impossible. Instead, author and host of Accidental Gods podcast, Amanda Scott, promotes the idea of thrutopian narratives. Thrutopian visions craft grounded, plausible, and inspiring route maps from a recognizable present towards a future we'd be proud to leave behind. It arises because dystopian fiction does not offer us any rational way out of the apocalypse. She asks us to consider, what happens if we commit to a world based on generative values, like compassion and courage and integrity? What happens if we let go of the race for meaningless money and commit instead to the things that matter? Clean air, clean water, clean soil. What would the world feel like if I was genuinely connected to all parts of myself, to the people around me, my communities of place, and a purpose and a passion, and fully connected as a self-conscious node in the web of life? I was thinking about this vision and how we could create inspiring route maps when I was in Boston last week. And in between trains, I walked out of South Station under the Greenway for a few minutes, and I saw a beautiful, vibrant mural called the Midnight Ride.
The description says, drawing upon practices of creative world building, the artists ask viewers to consider what their own midnight ride might be in our current moment. What is the work you engage in outside the hours of 9 to 5 that helps create the world we want to live in? I had not heard of the term creative world building, but it grabbed my attention. I looked up the definition, and it is the process of designing a fictional setting or universe for a story, game, or project. Components of creative world building typically include history and lore, setting and geography, culture and society, and rules and systems. So, using my moral imagination and evidence-based dreams that I have held onto for years, here's my attempt of creative world building with a Thrutopian vision to create a new story. In the year 2026, most people seem to operate in the business as usual story, where the goal is to maximize profits at the expense of people and planet. Faster, busy, and more are common mantras in this linear, power over, extraction-based system built on the fallacy of unlimited growth. Many scientists, scholars, and others woke from the delusions of consumer-driven society and often put much of their energy into detailing how business as usual is causing the great unraveling, from the catastrophic consequences of climate change to the economic and political instability that followed. But this caused many people to shut down and feel paralyzed. During this time, there are other groups of people who were tired of giving their life force energy to documenting and resisting the unraveling. They created islands of coherence in seas of chaos. They took many different forms and had many different names, like green teams, eco-spiritual futurists, solutionaries, deep adaptation networks, and transition towns. They were like points of acupuncture mapped out along a meridian throughout the world, stimulating personal and planetary healing. In 2040, one of these islands of coherence became a thriving community. So let's take a look at what it would look like to live there. Imagine waking up to natural light and bird songs flooding through the windows in your bedroom. Your home is modest, but it lovingly holds all the essentials and meaningful treasures that you have accumulated over the years. While you slept, the energy that your house collected from solar panels during the day kept the water warm for your shower, ran the appliances, and had surplus energy to store and give back to the main grid to help power the public utilities. Because your house is so energy efficient, it maintained a comfortable temperature while you slept. The water from your shower goes into a gray water system in your house, which supplies the toilets and is also used to water your garden, along with your rain barrels. You step outside and water your lovely garden with this reclaimed water and pick some ripe fruits for your breakfast, along with a few fresh eggs from your speckled heirloom chickens. Rather than a lawn, your land is filled with fruits, vegetables, and native plants, and habitats for butterflies and honeybees. A block up from your house is one of the many community gathering areas, with playing fields, open-air markets, storefronts showcasing local goods, meandering woodland paths with fruit trees, and a beautiful stage which showcases anything and everything, from bluegrass to classical music to dancing, storytelling, and art displays. As you walk through the commons, you pass by the co-housing units, where the dwelling areas are private, but the extensive common facilities are shared by the multi-generational residents. It is not uncommon to see teenagers helping out their elderly neighbors after school, or families making dinner together while their children play safely in the yard.
Just a bit further down the permeable roadway is a community center, which is covered by a vertical garden and houses a local bank, tool library, book exchange, repair or reinvent shop, farm-to-table restaurant, rental center for cars and bicycles, and an internet cafe where you can log on into the community time bank and swap your carpentry skills for a friend's accounting skills. In this town, there is a business center hub where people from various professions share office space so they are not isolated and have the benefits of office amenities, yet do not have to endure a long commute. The building is a zero-waste facility with a green roof, a courtyard, and small wind turbines and solar panels on the roof to generate electricity. Everything is reused, recycled, or composted. This hub is a center for learning, connecting, and sharing ideas using an open source methodology that promotes free redistribution and access to a product design and implementation. This office center is also home to one of the leading biomimicry firms, which uses nature's time-tested patterns and strategies to design a myriad of solutions, from more efficient wind turbines inspired by humpback whale fins to biodegradable textile fibers inspired by spider webs. AI is used in weather forecasting, climate modeling, environmental monitoring, and other data-heavy fields. But it is not a replacement for creativity and connection. At night, this community center offers a variety of lectures, films, debates, and music, which appeal to the diverse population in the area. At events like these, people celebrate their customs and traditions, but also realize that we are much more similar than we are different. For the people in this town who need to commute into the city or another surrounding area, they can walk to the closest train station where a clean, renewable energy train runs every 10 minutes into town. Or they can use the extensive bike and walking trails, which are the main arteries linking neighborhoods together along the public transit system. Many corporations have given way to member-owned cooperatives. Business externalities are now part of the cost of doing business. And people and planet are just as important, if not more so, than profit. While the laws of the community are fair, unbiased, and communicated clearly, there are unfortunately times when a law is broken. This community justice system is modeled after the Maori, the indigenous people of New Zealand, where community is involved in the process and the intended outcome is repair. It is a restorative justice program which is designed to support offenders as they take responsibility and change their behavior, to empower the offender's families to play an important role in that process, and to address the victim's needs. In this community, there is less of an emphasis on party politics, yet there is a thriving democracy with engagement in local government and policies. The focus is primarily on creating a resilient infrastructure. Since the community produces a majority of its power, has reliable access to healthy organic food from its gardens and nearby producers, has a clean water source that maintains safe levels due to water conservation programs, and has mutually beneficial relationship with nearby communities, there is the sense that it would be able to recover from disruptions caused by climate change or global events. Because of the abundance of fresh fruit and vegetables from a nearby regenerative farm, a walking culture, and low stress levels to impart to a culture of community rather than consumption, people are generally healthier. But when a doctor's care is necessary, there is a publicly funded, state-of-the-art medical center close by, with a holistic approach to healthcare, including acupuncture, energy medicine, and a medicinal herb garden on the grounds. Near the healthcare facility lies an interdenominational worship center.
Various groups in the community use the space and others nearby to come together to mark major life events and celebrate their faith traditions. People respect each other's beliefs and appreciate the freedom to explore their connection to the divine in the form that is most meaningful to them. The last stop on our tour around town is the beautiful school campus made up of living buildings that consists of 7 performance categories or petals: place, water, energy, health and happiness, materials, equity, and beauty. There are outdoor classrooms and permaculture gardens which supply the culinary arts program and cafeteria. In addition to the core courses and valuable life skills, students are taught nonviolent communication, systems thinking, mindfulness and meditation, and how to be responsible global citizens who advocate for humans, animals, and environmental rights. This school encourages lifelong learning by offering continuing education classes at night on a whole wide array of topics. As we watch the children climbing on the playground that is made from reclaimed and recycled materials, we see the light in their eyes that comes from being born into a community where they will never face discrimination based on their gender, race, or sexual orientation. They also know that they are free to pursue their gifts and cultivate their talents without sacrificing prosperity, because they live in a place where they are valued and fulfilled by the simple pleasures in life. There is peace in your heart because you can see this way of life continuing for the next 7 generations. What story about the future does your moral imagination want to tell? What memories of the future are we envisioning that create a longing and a deep felt sense of what we're building toward, not just running from? I encourage you to join with others like Gipples Green Team Summit in August, some information down there, to expand this vision of a peaceful, regenerative community and become co-creators in our conscious evolution. So let us rise, embody your spirit, for hymn number 203.

May we go forth and participate in creative world building with a vision rooted in love and justice. May this new story motivate and empower us to chart a course and take steps to help us create a regenerative, just, and peaceful home where all beings can thrive. Amen.

This is Reverend Lisa Day. I hope you've enjoyed this program from the Unitarian Universalist Church of Savannah. 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

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Welcome to Well, That's Showbiz. I'm your host, Jeremy Friedman, and every week I bring you music from Broadway, movies, and entertainers, along with some anecdotes, information, and commentary, all based on a theme.

wonders never cease? Will wonders never cease? It's been a most peculiar day. Will wonders never cease? Will wonders never cease? Oh, where was I? I am so sorry about last night. It was a nightmare in every way, but together you and I will have last night someday.

and chocolate and a miracle or two. The Candyman. Oh, the Candyman can. Yes, the Candyman can, 'cause he mixes it with love and makes the world taste good. My name is Willy Wonka. I make chocolate. Quite simply, the greatest invention in the entire history of the world. Whoever could there be who doesn't love the tooth-tickling, tongue-tastical taste of a sweet bar of soft milk chocolate? Except dogs, of course. It's poisonous to dogs. But apart from dogs... There comes a time in every chocolatier's life, when the chocolate he makes turns dark, and bitter. And that's when he knows it's time to lay down his spoon, to hand it over to someone else, someone new.

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I haven't been out there in a very, very long time. Well, what are you waiting for? Let's go!

0: It's a sweet Sunday, and you just heard the title song to Sugar, the Candyman from Charlie and the Chocolate Factory, and Beautiful Candy from Carnival.
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0: The third Sunday in July is Sunday, so we are playing Sweet Confections today. We start this set with the song Ice Cream from the first Broadway musical that I remember seeing on Broadway, Anne of Green Gables. Next, we will hear Truly Scrumptious from Chitty Chitty Bang Bang. Then we will hear the title song from Cy Coleman's Sweet Charity. We will follow that with Sugar from Jonathan Larson's Tick Tick Boom. And we will close out the set with Julie Andrews and A Spoonful of Sugar from Mary Poppins. Here's Ice Cream from Anne of Green Gables.

In every job that must be done, there is an element of fun. You find the fun, and snap! The job's a game. And every task you undertake

0: Okay, you just heard Ice Cream from Anne of Green Gables, Truly Scrumptious from Chitty Chitty Bang Bang, the title song from Sweet Charity, Sugar from Tick Tick Boom, and A Spoonful of Sugar from Mary Poppins, as we play sweet songs for Sunday today on Well, That's Showbiz.
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0: 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We are Savannah Soundings, community radio with global soul. The third Sunday in July is designated as Sunday, and we are celebrating with songs about ice cream, candy, sweets, and desserts. For this set, we are going to focus on baking. We are going to begin with Jesse Mueller singing about what baking can do from the musical Waitress. Then we will hear Imelda Staunton as Mrs. Lovett sing about the worst pies in London from Sweeney Todd. Speaking of Sweeney, when I first heard Len Cario and Angela Lansbury sing A Little Priest, my light bulb went on at about the same time as Sweeney's. I realized the genius of Stephen Sondheim in that song. Here's What Baking Can Do from Waitress.

A customer! Wait, what's your rush, what's your hurry? You gave me such a fright, I thought you was a ghost half a minute. Can't you sit? Sit you down, sit! All I meant is that I haven't seen a customer for weeks. Did you come here for a pie, sir? Do forgive me if me head's a little vague. Ooh, what is that? But you think we had the plague? From the way that people keep avoiding, no you don't. Heaven knows I try, sir. But there's no one comes in even to inhale. Right you are, sir, would you like a drop of ale? Mind you, I can hardly

0: That's all very well, but what are we going to do about the Artalion?
1: Later on, when it's dark, we'll take him out of the trunk and bury him.
0: Well, yes, of course, we could do that. I don't suppose he's got any relatives going to come poking around looking for him. Well, you know me. Bright ideas just pop into my head and I keep thinking. Seems a downright shame.
1: Shame?
0: Seems an awful waste. Such a nice plump frame. What's his name as? Ad. Has. Nor it can't be traced. Business needs are lift. Debts to be erased. Think of it as thrift, as a gift, if you get my drift. No? Seems an awful waste. I mean, with the price of meat, what it is, when you get it, if you get it.
1: Ha!
0: Good, you got it. Take, for instance, Mrs. Mooney and a pie shop. Business never better using only pussycats and toast. And a pussy's good for maybe 6 or 7 at the most. And I'm sure they can't compare as far as taste.
1: Mrs. Lovett, what a charming notion.
0: Well,
1: am I any practical and yet appropriate as always? Mrs.

0: These are desperate times, Mrs. Lovett, and desperate measures must be taken.
1: Here we are now, hot out of the oven.
0: What is that?
1: It's priest. Have a little priest.
0: Is it really good?
1: Sir, it's too good, at least. Then again, they don't commit sins of the flesh, so it's pretty fresh.
0: Awful lot of fat.
1: Only where it's at.
0: Haven't you got poet or something like that?
1: No, you see, the trouble with poet is how do you know it's deceased? Try the priest.
0: Heavenly. Not as hearty as bishop, perhaps, but then not as bland as curate, either.
1: Good for business, too. Always leaves you wanting more. Trouble is, we only get it on Sundays. Lawyer's rather nice.
0: If it's for a price.
1: Order something else, though, to follow, since no one should swallow it twice.
0: Have you any dean?

0: we've got Tinker?
1: No, no. Something pinker.
0: Tyler.
1: Paler.
0: Butler.
1: Sutler.
0: Potter.
1: Hotter.
0: Locksmith. Lovely bit of clock.
1: Maybe for a lock.
0: Then again, the sweep, if you want it cheap and you like it dark. Try the financier, peak of his career.
1: That looks pretty rank.
0: Well, he drank, it's a bank cashier. Last one really sold, wasn't quite so old.

0: might be a bit stringy, but then, of course, it's our fiddle player.
1: No, no, this isn't fiddle player, it's piccolo player.
0: How can you tell?
1: It's piping hot.
0: Then blow on it first.
1: The history of the world, my sweet.

0: about Rear Admiral?
1: Too salty. I prefer General.
0: With or without his privates?
1: What is that?

0: and curtain. We are celebrating Sunday Sunday today, and you just heard What Baking Can Do from Waitress, and The Worst Pies in London, and A Little Priest from Sweeney Todd.
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0: We've been focusing on the dessert side of Sunday Sunday, but in this last set, we are going to focus on the day of the week side. This set is all songs with Sunday as the title. First, we have Sunday from Rodgers and Hammerstein's Flower Drum Song. Then, in his semi-autobiographical musical Tick, Tick, Boom, Jonathan Larson paid homage to Stephen Sondheim with his version of Sunday. And we will conclude with the master, Stephen Sondheim, and his version of Sunday from Sunday in the Park with George. For Sunday, Sunday, here is Sunday.

0: straight back and to the left.
1: Pick up your eggs. 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
0: Who took my rye bread?
1: Four waters to table 7.
0: I'm sorry, we don't deliver on Sunday. I need table 3 for 2 yesterday.
1: Is there a list?
0: Harrington.
1: Kaplan, K-A-P-L-A-N for 7.
2: Order.
0: No, I'm sorry. Those people were here first. We don't have tables for 7.
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2: Balance.
1: I said I wanted an omelet with no yolks. That's why you're just a waiter.
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1: Dot, why did you write these words?
2: They are your words, George. The ones you muttered so often when you worked.
1: Order. Design. Tension. 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

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So many possibilities.

0: and curtain. Genius. You just heard Sunday from Flower Drum Song, Sunday from Tick Tick Boom, and Sunday from Sunday in the Park with George, which concludes today's show for Sunday Sunday. Next week, July 26th, is National All or Nothing Day. I wonder what I'm going to play for National All or Nothing Day. Then August 2nd is Friendship Day for 2026. It's always the first Sunday in August. Then August 9th, the 9th, the theme will be Optimism. And then on August 16th, the theme will be Back to School for 2026, because August is American Back to School Month. So hopefully you'll join us for all of those next week, July 26th, National All or Nothing Day. And that concludes this week's edition of Well, That Showbiz. 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

get well soon. And pat me on the back after a heart attack over Zoom. And wish me luck, I'm throwing up pennies.

0: Performers for Social Justice Awareness, a nonprofit theater group producing minimalist staged readings with social justice themes, is presenting excerpts from Harriet Jacobs' 1861 autobiography, Incidents in the Life of a Slave Girl. The staged reading will be presented at Radiant Center, 2204 Skidaway Road, Savannah, on September 26th at 7 p.m. No reservations are required.
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1: 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The only thing we ask of you is no explicit lyric or content. So don't wait. WRUU in Savannah is excited to hear you.

Welcome to Four Centuries of Great Music. I'm your host, Dave Lake. As the name implies, we'll be featuring music from the early 17th century through the music of today that is commonly called classical music. But of course, you must remember that the classical music of today was the popular music of past years. Chopin, Paganini, and Liszt were the rock stars of their day, and everyone could not wait until they could hear the next work by Beethoven. So that is why I'm not using the word classical and calling the show Four Centuries of Great Music. So from now until 5 p.m., sit back and enjoy Four Centuries of Great Music.

Earlier this month, I attended an online course offered by Boulanger Initiative entitled America 250, Balancing the Narrative. During this course, Dr. Katie Beth McKinney spoke about women composers from the musical history of the United States who have gone unrecognized in the musical history textbooks and in concert halls of the United States. Boulanger Initiative is a nonprofit organization that advocates for women and all gender marginalized composers. They foster inclusivity and representation to expand and enrich the collective understanding of what music is and has been and can be. They promote music composition by women through performance, education, research, consulting, and commissions. On Four Centuries of Great Music, I've regularly programmed music by women and other marginalized composers. And so to celebrate the 250th anniversary of the Declaration of Independence this month, on today's episode, I'll be sharing the music and the stories of some of the women who were in Katie Beth's course. By the way, Boulanger Initiative database has 639 American women composers. So we'll be only touching on a very small percentage of the American women composers on Four Centuries of Great Music today's episode. Songs dominated the compositions of the women composers from the early part of the 1800s. As I was told by Katie Beth McKinney, the first known hit song written by a woman was The Blue Junietta, which was written by Marion Dix Sullivan in 1844. She was born on April 17, 1802, in Boscawen, New Hampshire. Little is known about her life except that she married John Whiting Sullivan in 1825 and had two daughters and a son. She wrote many songs, but the only songs I could find references to came after the writing of The Blue Junietta. The Blue Junietta was actually referenced in Mark Twain's autobiography, and the full lyrics were printed in Laura Ingalls Wilder's book, Little House on the Prairie. The song was first recorded in 1937 by Roy Rogers and the Sons of the Pioneers, and you can find that recording on YouTube. Sullivan died on July 16, 1860, at the age of 58, in Brookline, Massachusetts, and was buried at the Old Burial Ground Cemetery on Walnut Street in Brookline. Let's listen to two of Marion Dix Sullivan's songs. First is The Blue Junietta, here performed by Mara Sindoni, soprano, and Susan Bischoff, pianist, from their album, A Quilt of Songs for Parlor Music Hall and Church, by American women composers, 1790 to 1890.

You've been listening to The Blue Juanita, here performed by Mara Sindoni, soprano, and Susan Bischoff, pianist, from their album, A Quilt of Songs for Parlor Music Hall and Church by American Women Composers, 1790 to 1890. The second work by Marianne Dix Sullivan on today's program is a piano and electronic instrumental version of her song, The Field of Monterey, dedicated to the soldiers of the Mexican-American War, written in 1846, which was from her recordings associated with the book Joe Mitchell Chappie, Heart Songs Dear to the American People. This is only an instrumental version, but by the way, the lyrics to The Field of Monterey are, "When sweet church bells are pealing out a chorus wild and free, and everything rejoicing for a glorious victory, but the bitter tears are gushing for the gallant and the gay, who now in death are sleeping on the fields of Monterey, on the fields of Monterey, who now in death are sleeping on the fields of Monterey. When spring was here, with opening flower, and I the proud May Queen, and all the young and gay were met to dance upon the green. The noblest and the manliest was by my side that day, who now in death is sleeping on the field of Monterey, on the field of Monterey, who now in death is sleeping on the field of Monterey. The flowers of spring are faded now, the woods are sere and cold. The persimmon's cheek is flushing, and the pawpaw shines in gold. But he, in earliest manhood, was sadly passed away, and now in death is sleeping on the field of Monterey, on the field of Monterey, and now in death is sleeping on the field of Monterey. The bugles well their wildest notes, and loud the cannon roar, and madly peal the sweet church bells for holy rest no more. But lonely hearts are bleeding upon this glorious day, for the loved in each are sleeping on the fields of Monterey, sleeping on the fields of Monterey, who now in death are sleeping on the fields of Monterey."

You've been listening to a performance of a piano electronic instrumental version of Marion Dick Sullivan's song, The Fields of Monterey, dedicated to the soldiers of the Mexican-American War, written in 1846, which is from the recordings associated with the book Joe Mitchell Chapel's Heart Songs Dear to the American People. The next composer introduced to me by Katie Beth McKinney was Augusta Brown. As Katie Beth pointed out, Augusta Brown was born in 1820 in Dublin, Ireland, but was brought to the United States at the age of 8, so truly can be considered an American composer. Judith Tick, in her book, American Women Composers Before 1870, notes that Brown was noted as, quote, one of the most prolific women composers in America before 1870, unquote. She composed over 200 works for piano and voice, along with numerous a cappella hymns and secular pieces. Many of these were published in printed versions and are available at various archives around the United States, including the Levy Sheet Music Collection of Johns Hopkins University and the Library of Congress. But just try and find recordings of her work. In addition to writing songs, Brown published 2 books. She also wrote numerous essays, religious tracts, poetry, and short stories. Rather than writing on issues such as home or family, she wrote on subjects important to her, such as music, literature, fine arts, and her Christian faith. She died on January 11th, 1882, and was buried in the Greenwood Cemetery of Brooklyn, New York. Let's listen to the one work I could find of hers that has been recorded, Augusta Brown's Song of New England, here performed by Mira Sindoni, soprano, and Susan Bischoff, pianist, from their album The Quilt of Songs for Parlor Music Hall and Church by American Women Composers, 1790 to 1890.

You've been listening to Augusta Brown's Song of New England, here performed by Mara Sidani, soprano, and Susan Bischoff, pianist, from their album A Quilt of Songs for Piano, Music Hall, and Church by American Women Composers, 1790 to 1890. As Katie Beth McKinney reminded us during her course, we should include the women hymnodists when we think about women composers of the 19th century. So let me include two of these women, Matilda Durham and Fanny J. Crosby. Matilda Durham was born in Spartanburg County, South Carolina, on January 17, 1815. Her father was an ordained deacon in their local Baptist church. I found nothing about her musical training, but was probably in church. She began writing hymns and contributing them to William Walker's Southern Harmony, which was a shaped note hymnal and tune book, first published in 1835. She moved with her husband to Cobb County, Georgia, and in addition to her writing of hymns, she also worked as a singing teacher and in addition produced Baptist articles and tracts. She died in Cobb County on July 30th, 1901, and is buried in the Fowler Hoy Family Cemetery alongside her husband, Andrew Hoy. Let's listen to two of her hymns. First, her most famous hymn, The Promised Land. And this hymn was used prominently in the 1962 film, How the West Was Won. And then her hymn on Jordan's Stormy Banks. The Promised Land is sung by the Allegheny Choirs from their album, Reunion Choir 2018. And on Jordan's Stormy Banks, arranged by Kay Berg, is performed by the Texas All-State Small School Mixed Choir, Luann Lane and Jawin Overstreet Good Conductors, from the album 2015 Texas Music Educators Association All-State Small School Mixed Choir.

0: You've been listening to two songs by Matilda Durham. The Promised Land, as performed by the Allegheny Choirs from their album Reunion Choir 2018, and On Jordan's Stormy Banks, arranged by Kay Berg, performed by the Texas All-State Small School Mixed Choir, Luann Lane and Janwin Overstreet Good conductors, from their album 2015 Texas Music Educators Association All-State Small School Mixed Choir. 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
0: 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The curator talk for Rooted, a group exhibition, is on Wednesday, September 9th at 6:30 p.m., doors at 6 p.m., at the Ellis Gallery of Arts Southeast, 2301 Bull Street, Savannah. Rooted is anchored in the thought of the familiar and explores how materials both ground us in the past and offer a starting point for new memories. More information can be found at www.artsoutheast.org. Evening Eclectic features weekly conversations with and the music of national and international musicians from a wide range of musical genres. Join me, Dave Lake, your Evening Eclectic host, and these musical guests each week on Sunday nights from 8 until 10 p.m. on WRUU. Welcome back to Four Centuries of Great Music. I'm your host, Dave Lake. Earlier this month, I attended an online course offered by Boulanger Initiative entitled America 250, Balancing the Narrative. During this course, Dr. Katie Beth McKinney spoke about women composers from the musical history of the United States who have gone unrecognized in the musical history textbooks and in concert halls of the United States. On today's episode, Four Centuries of Great Music, I'll be sharing the music and the stories of some of the women who were in Katie Beth's course. Next is Fannie J. Crosby, who was an American mission worker, poet, lyricist, and composer. She was born on March 24, 1820, in Brewster, New York, and became blind within the first 6 weeks of life. She began music lessons at 12, and by the time she graduated from the New York Institution for the Blind, she had learned to play the piano, organ, harp, and guitar, and became a good soprano singer. Her early career in the 1840s was writing poetry and being a political activist for the education of the blind. She used her musical and compositional skills to play songs for politicians and her skills in poetry to speak to politicians in Washington. She was the first woman to speak in the United States Senate when she read a poem there, and she also appeared before the Joint Houses of Congress and recited her poetry. And she became friends with President James K. Polk and his wife. She began composing by writing popular songs in the early 1850s and wrote at least 60 secular people's songs or parlor songs between 1851 and 1857. But her growing faith moved her in the direction of writing hymns in the early 1860s. And she became a very prolific hymnodist, writing more than 8,000 hymns and gospel songs, with more than 100 million copies printed. By the end of the 19th century, she had become a household name. Crosby was known as, quote, the queen of gospel songwriters, unquote, and the, quote, mother of modern congregational singing in America, unquote, with most American hymnals containing her work. Some publishers were hesitant to have so many hymns written by one person in their hymnals, so Crosby used nearly 200 different pseudonyms during her career. Crosby died in Bridgeport, Connecticut, of arteriosclerosis and a cerebral hemorrhage on February 12, 1915, after a six-month illness, aged 94. Some of Fanny J. Crosby's best-known hymns include Blessed Assurance, Pass Me Not, O Gentle Savior, Jesus is Tenderly Calling Me Home, Praise Him, Praise Him, Rescue the Perishing, and Safe in the Arms of Jesus. Let's listen to these hymns performed by the Harding College Concert Choir from their album Songs of Fanny J. Crosby, This Is My Story.

You've been listening to some of Fannie J. Crosby's best-known hymns, including Blessed Assurance, Pass Me Not, O Gentle Savior, Jesus is Tenderly Calling Me Home, Praise Him, Rescuing the Perishing, and Safe in the Arms of Jesus, performed by the Harding College Concert Choir from their album Songs of Fannie J. Crosby, This Is My Story. Now, leaving the hymnetist, the next composer Katie Beth introduced me to during her course was Susan McFarlane Parkhurst. Susan McFarlane was born in Leicester, Massachusetts on June 5th, 1836. She married E.A. Parkhurst and had a daughter, Effie. Her husband died in action in 1864 during the Civil War. She took a job at Walter's Music Store in New York, where she met Stephen Foster and began to write popular songs and parlor piano solos, mostly on topical and religious themes. These were published under the name Mrs. E.A. Parkhurst. She and her daughter performed her song Father's a Drunkard and Mother is Dead at a concert, and it became a standard in temperance meetings in New York. Parkhurst died in Brooklyn, New York, on May 4th, 1918. Stephen Foster's New York publisher, Horace Waters, printed a select catalog of Mrs. E.A. Parkhurst compositions in 1864, which listed 33 songs and 16 instrumental tunes. She also provided songs for Horace Waters' hymnals. Original prints of her songs are housed at the Music Division of the New York Public Library. Her instrumental works are archived at the American Accordion Society, Worcester, Massachusetts, and the International Music Score Library Project, IMSLP, has 7 of her songs available online. Let's listen to 2 versions of her famous temperance song, Father's a Drunkard and Mother is Dead, first by Cincinnati's University Singers, from their album, The Hand That Holds the Bread, Progress and Protest in the Gilded Age Songs of, from the Civil War to the Columbia Exposition. And then we'll follow that with 5 variations on a temperance theme arranged by Juan Carlos Rubeles for piano and solo instrument, in this case, euphonium.

You've been listening to two versions of Susan McFarlane Parkhurst's Temperance Song, Father's a Drunk and Mother is Dead, first by Cincinnati's University Singers, from their album The Hand That Holds the Bread, Progress and Protest in the Gilded Age Songs from the Civil War to the Columbia Exposition, and then followed by five variations on a temperance theme arranged by Juan Carlos Rubelas for piano and solo instrument, in this case, euphonium. This is WRUU-LP, Savannah, Georgia, 107.5 FM, WRUU.org. We are Savannah Soundings, community radio with global soul. Earlier this month, I attended an online course offered by Boulanger Initiative entitled America 250, Balancing the Narrative. During this course, Dr. Katie Beth McKinney spoke about women composers from the musical history of the United States who have gone unrecognized in the musical history textbooks and in concert halls of the United States. On today's episode, Four Centuries of Great Music, I will be sharing the music and the stories of some of the women who were in Katie Beth's course. Let's open this second hour of this episode of Four Centuries of Great Music with the next American woman composer brought to my attention by Dr. Katie Beth McKinney in her online course, Emma Louise Ashford. Emma was born in Newark, Delaware on March 29th, 1850, into a musical family and learned to sing at an early age. She began learning to play the guitar, organ, and piano. At around age of 14, she began learning how to compose, and at age 16, she took her first church organ position after her family had moved to Connecticut. At 17, she met and married John Ashford, a young engineer and amateur singer who had recently relocated to Connecticut from Bath, England. Her husband took a teaching position in Nashville, Tennessee, at Vanderbilt University. Emma's husband encouraged her musical development, and it was in Nashville that her talents were discovered. Vanderbilt University's Dean of College of Arts and Sciences,

lifetime throughout the world. She also wrote articles for publications such as Etude Magazine and The Organist. She died in Nashville on September 22, 1930. Let's listen to two works by Emma Louise Ashford, her postlude in G minor, as performed by Johannes Lieve III, organist, and her At Sunset, performed by organist Bramwell Bourne.

You've been listening to Two Organ Works by Emma Louise Ashford, her postlude in G minor, as performed by Johannes Leve, the third organist, and her At Sunset, as performed by Bramwell Bourne, organist. Let's listen to two more organ works by Emma Louise Ashford, here performed by organist Ryan Schwakwick, her Meditation and Evening Hymn.

Let's listen to two more organ works by Emma Louise Ashford, performed by organist Marco Hockenpah, her Autumn Reverie and her Fanfare in G minor.

You've been listening to two more organ works by Emma Louise Ashford, here performed by organist Marco Hockenpa, her Autumn Reverie and her Fanfare in G minor. Let's close this exploration of Emma Louise Ashford's music with two piano pieces, her Siciliano and her Barcarolle, here performed by pianist Erica Sipes. This is from the Piano Works by Women Composers series.

0: You've been listening to two piano works by Emma Louise Ashford, performed by pianist Erica Sipes from the Piano Music by Women Composers series. This is WRUU-LP, Savannah, Georgia, 107.5 FM, WRUU.org. 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
0: 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Welcome back to Four Centuries of Great Music. I'm your host, Dave Lake. Earlier this month, I attended an online course offered by Boulanger Initiative entitled America 250, Balancing the Narrative. During this course, Dr. Katie Beth McKinney spoke about women composers from the musical history of the United States who have gone unrecognized in the musical history textbooks and in concert halls of the United States. On today's episode, Four Centuries of Great Music, I'll be sharing the music and the stories of some of the women who were in Katie Beth's course. We will be ending this episode of Four Centuries of Great Music with composer Helen Hopkirk. Yes, she was Scottish-born and European-trained, but did get American citizenship. So if Dr. Katie Beth McKinney calls her American and Wikipedia calls her a Scottish-born American pianist and composer, I can call her an American woman composer. Hopkirk was born on May 20th, 1856, in Portobello, Edinburgh, Scotland, a daughter of music shop owners. She studied music with George Lichtenstein and Scottish composer Alexander Mackenzie, and made her debut as a soloist in 1874 with the Edinburgh Amateur Orchestra Society. After other successful performances, she relocated to study composition with Karl Reinecke in Leipzig. After successful debuts in Leipzig and London, she began regular concert tours of Europe. In 1897, she accepted the invitation of director George Chadwick to take a teaching position at the New England Conservatory. In 1901, she left the conservatory to become a private teacher, also continuing her composition and performance career. In 1900, she gave the world premiere of her piano concerto in D major, now lost, and the American premiere of her concert Stück in 1904 with the Boston Symphony Orchestra. Hopkirk and her husband became American citizens in 1918. Her last performance was at Steinhardt Hall, Boston, in 1939. She died in Cambridge, Massachusetts, on November 19, 1945, of a cerebral thrombosis and was buried in Mount Auburn Cemetery. Let's listen to her Iona Memories. This is in four movements. First movement, Wandering. Second movement, Cronan, a Hushing Song. Third movement, In the Ruins. And fourth movement, A Twilight Tale. Here performed by Gary Steigerwald, piano, from the album Hopekirk Piano Works.

You've been listening to a performance of Helen Hope Kirk's Iona Memories, as performed by Gary Steigerwald, piano, from the album Hope Kirk Piano Works. And we'll close with two movements of Helen Hope Kirk's Suite for Piano, Sarabande and Minuet, here performed by Adrian Connell, piano, from the album British Piano Music by Frank Bridge, Harry Farjon, William Lloyd Webber, Granville Bantock, Helen Hope Kirk, and Frederick Delius.

You've been listening to a performance of two movements from Helen Hopkirk's Suite for Piano, Sarah Bond and Minuet, as performed by Adrian Connell Piano, from the album British Piano Music by Frank Bridge, Harry Farshon, William Lloyd Webber, Granville Bantock, Helen Hopkirk, and Frederick Delius. If you are impressed by how much I learned from Dr. Katie Beth McKinney's course, Boulanger Initiative is offering another course this summer entitled Orchestrating Gender, The Forgotten Symphonists, from August 3rd to August 6th, 5:30 to 6:30 p.m. each evening. For more information, go to www.boulangerinitiative.org. Thank you for joining us today on Four Centuries of Great Music, and join us again next Sunday for a new episode. 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

0: John Fleissner is the Arts Southeast July OnView Artist in Residence, with an exhibit running from July 9th to August 7th at Arts Southeast, 2301 Bull Street, Savannah. 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More information can be found at artsoutheast.org/John-Fleissner.
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0: Please join me every Friday here at 12 o'clock p.m. for Parenting Room 101. 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

I know. She knows it. I walk alone, that's all. Wake alone in a cold room. 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I wake alone.

0: Women Heart Savannah, a local heart health support group, meets on the third Thursday of each month from 5:30 to 6:45 p.m. at the Chatham County Health Department Midtown Clinic at 1602 Drayton Street. 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The next meeting will be on Thursday, September 17th.
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Is it jazz? Is it classical? Is it pop? Who cares about what label we give it or what musical genre it is? Because it is just wonderful music. You are listening to Evening Eclectic, and I'm Dave Lake, your host, for the next 2 hours of just that, music without labels, just great music and conversation. Enjoy.

0: Tonight on Evening Eclectic, I'm talking with cellist and composer Andrew Yee about two recent projects and albums. First, the Trans Requiem with trans soloists Brianna Sinclair, Catherine Goforth, and Andrew, and the Trinity Choir and the Trinity Youth Chorus and the Novus String Ensemble. And this album was released this past Friday, July 17th, on New Amsterdam Records. The second album, Or the Whale, which is a collection of material developed together with and performed by Andrew and Caroline Shaw around a central suite of music from Wu Tsang's 2022 film adaptation of the Melville classic Moby Dick. That was released back in May on Platoon Records. Welcome to Evening Eclectic, Andrew Yee.
1: So happy to be here. Thank you for having me.
0: Well, let's get to know Andrew Yee. Share with us your musical journey.
1: I started playing cello fourth grade in the public school strings program. And it was always something that I did because I loved it. Fourth grade, 10 years old is practically geriatric for classical music. So yeah, I had some catching up to do. I didn't actually take it very seriously until middle school. And because Northern Virginia is a cello town, there were these cellists everywhere that could just play what I thought was anything. Zool Bailey, the cellist, was studied with the same teacher that I did. And as a young person, I was really inspired by that. I became really obsessed with figuring out, like, how did you do that? And I worked very hard to figure out how to do it. And so when I got to my audition at Juilliard, I was so scrappy and I loved it so much. And I remember playing the Lalo Concerto and I got to this one note and I really went for it. And there was a man in the room who laughed so hard that I had to stop. I stopped and my pianist stopped. And I remember one of the teachers leaning over saying, like, "Ah, Fred, stop it," cursing at him. They're like, "Go on, keep going." And I played the rest of my audition and I thought that I had messed it up, and I was so defeated. And I went out of that room with my head down, and I sort of dragged my cello down the hall. I looked on the internet and I was like, who is this Fred guy? And there's a guy named Fred Sherry. And I was like, Fred Sherry. And I